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Good vibes, big laughs, and the soundtrack to your arvo. 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

mob, Rhonda Purcell here. My mob are Quandamooka people, Waka Waka people, and the Goa Koa people. And you're listening to Deadly Murray Country here.

0: Hello, I'm Adam Evans with the NIRS News. The Northern Territory courts are busier than they've ever been, with some people waiting up to 16 months to have their cases heard. Some defendants who have been refused bail are spending around 14 months behind bars waiting for their day in court, according to the latest statistics from the Northern Territory government. The figures show the average time between a case beginning in the local court and the case being finalised by trial has hit a new record of 476 days. Meanwhile, a principle that ensures that Indigenous children in out-of-home care are placed with First Nations families has not been working. That's according to the Northern Territory Chief Minister, Leif Nocchiaro. Her government has scrapped the Aboriginal and Torres Strait Islander child placement principle.
1: If the critics were right, I wouldn't be sitting here as the leader of a jurisdiction that wants change. And so we've been given a mandate for change. And I don't understand how there can be any critic in this country who doesn't want their care and protection laws to put this child safety as the number one focus. And that's what we've done. Critics can howl and whinge and talk about whatever they like. I'm here to do a job.
0: That was Leif Nocchiaro talking to the ABC. Indigenous leaders and child safety advocates have condemned the decision. They say it will remove Indigenous children from their communities and culture and risk starting another stolen generation. Reparations could be given to the family of an Australian aid worker who was killed by an Israeli airstrike in 2024. Yesterday, the Israeli military sparked backlash after an internal investigation found there was no criminal conduct involved in the strike that killed Zomi Frankem and six of her aid workers as part of a World Central Kitchen convoy. Israel's ambassador to Australia, Dr. Hillel Newman, says Israel cannot apologise for the attack for legal reasons but has not ruled out reparations when he spoke to the ABC.
2: We need a specific request and then it's investigated according to the rules of reparations in such cases.
0: Crowds will gather in the Northern Territory town of Kalkarindji this weekend to mark the 60th anniversary of the landmark Wavehill walk-off. On August 23, 1966, Gurindji elder Vincent Lingiari led 200 Indigenous station hands and their families off the job to demand fair pay, sparking the modern land rights movement across the country. While the historic strike eventually forced the return of traditional homelands, elders argue the fight is far from finished. They say the focus must now shift to generating stable local careers for the community's youth. Kalkarindji Gurindji traditional owner and elder Rob Roy says there's still a lot of work to do to make sure that Indigenous groups benefit

0: financially and socially from their native title rights. We'll have more coming up next.
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2: Program sponsor.
0: To sport, and the Sydney Swans' decision to stand down 5 players for the rest of the season has the full support of the playing group. The Swans have suspended Isaac Heaney, Chad Warner, Nick Blakey, Riley Bice and James Jordan for breaching the club standards. Victorian police are investigating an alleged sexual assault in Melbourne early Monday morning. Swans captain Callum Mills says he's experienced a range of emotions this week.
3: There's pain, there's sadness, there's disappointment. And as I said, we're going to bind together to be better for this.
4: Have you spoken to them, Captain?
3: Yes, I have.
4: And how was that conversation?
3: Extremely hard.
0: And now for a look at the capital city weather for tomorrow. Cloudy and muggy in Brisbane with a top of 23. 23 and sunny on Gadigal Country, Sydney, while it's 18 and partly cloudy on Ngunnawal Gambri Country, Canberra. 16 and rain in Nam, Melbourne, and showers at Nipalina, Hobart with a max of 12. A top of 17 and a shower or two in Tundunya, Adelaide. Sunny and 23 degrees in Borley, Perth, and sunny in Garamilla, Darwin with a top of 33. If you have any stories that you'd like to share with us, you can send us an email to news@nirs.org.au. That's news@nirs.org.au.
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6: Oh, yeah. Here we are for the off-ramp to the weekend. The moon's getting bigger.
7: The moon's getting bigger. It's waxing.
6: It's waxing.
7: Wax on, wane off. Next Friday is the...
6: Wayne Bennett.
7: Wax on, wax on, wane off. Next Friday is the full moon. It comes around quickly, doesn't it?
6: It does. I've been excited. The nights without the moon have been dark as and quiet. But all that wind and rain and stuff.
7: Yeah.
6: But when that full moon comes back, I can feel it's going to be springy. Werewolves of London, eh?
7: Yeah, we should play something like that just to welcome it in.
6: You got weekend plans? What do you
7: got? No, I'm going to catch up. Gibbo's wife Carol, we haven't seen her for a while, so we're going to catch up with her.
6: How good.
7: Yeah, because after the Logies, we sort of got a bit nostalgic, so we'll have a catch up.
6: That's the way.
7: Yeah.
6: That's so good.
7: What about you?
6: My mate's partner's having a birthday party. She wants to go out on the town, and she's invited a lot of people, so we're all going to be crawling. It'll be good. Not check. Down on all four. It's not that bad.
7: No. You're getting on a bit now. She's mentioned,
6: that's it.
7: Can't be doing a lot of stuff.
6: Oh, I did me back last weekend. I don't want to do anything else.
7: You won't find clay up a tree anymore.
6: No, my tree climbing days and get in trouble with the cops is over.
7: That's it.
6: All right. King Stingray is coming up next. We do have Kieran Anderson's going to come into the studio, have a yarn about the gallery opening up in West End.
7: Looking forward to that.
6: King Stingray is going to start us off, as mentioned before, but before we get into any of the program, we acknowledge the traditional custodians of the lands of which we're broadcasting from and to, and pay our respects to elders past and present. Also acknowledging the continuing sovereignty of all First Nations peoples and mobs right across the lands. Cornamooka Festival lineup has been released as of yesterday. A few yarns about that. And next week, going to have a couple of interviews with some of the artists.
7: Oh, good.
6: That'll be playing.
7: Yep.
6: Ken Pomeroy coming up for this hour. Glenn Skewthorpe as well. But here it is. Get Me Out. King Stingray. Welcome to The Drive Show.

0: It's time for the AAA Murray Country Trump Update. Trump Date.
1: Well, Donald Trump has unveiled a new helipad that's replaced a large section of the White House lawn with a massive marble presidential seal.
2: Oh, my God, dude.
1: It's only partially completed.
2: It's idiocracy.
1: He keeps renovating. He's hosted a press conference yesterday to reveal that the helipad can land any helicopter in the whole world. He also explained that he installed the helipad because the grass was terrible. He didn't seek any approval for the helipad, again, meaning it could be halted by a court order. But the rapid construction means it could be completed before any legal action could take effect.
0: Yep, that was the strategy. Do the job first and worry about permission later. I learned that from Jamie Dunn after he appeared on Hey Hey, It's Saturday with Agro. Great advice. Thanks, big guy. So we ripped up the old lawn. Actually, you wouldn't even call it lawn. It was just dry grass, dustier than Gandhi's flip-flops. Now we have a big, beautiful marble slab which can land any helicopter, even the new Black Hawk from Australia. They call the Mark Reed because it's a killer chopper. So deadly.
3: So deadly.
1: Oh, he doesn't say that. You can't imagine him saying that. It's not quite the words you expect to come out of his
2: vernacular.

0: get you.
1: Census night was Tuesday, 11th of August. 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
2: Station sponsor.

0: good songs and great classic hits. No, Gammon.
1: You could almost say that because it's Friday.
0: Glenn Skeethorpe. Ken Pomeroy before that. Wolf in Sheep's Clothes. Apache Woman, actually, Ken Pomeroy. And Johnny Cash before that with Long Black Veil. It is AAA Murray Country. And I wonder sometimes how old I actually am. I was driving into work today and I saw someone picking the nose.
2: Oh, yeah. I'd be like, I'd do that. I'm guilty of that.
0: This fella, man.
2: Having a good time, was he?
0: Well, no, he wasn't having a good time. It looked like it was a mission. Mm. He was on a mission.
2: Yeah.
0: So he was mining in his nose and he got something. And it's just, yeah, I know, how immature. And I can't help but say it on air, but, like, he didn't know what to do with it.
2: Oh, okay.
0: Yeah. So I was full focus on him then to see if it ever approached his mouth, because some people never get past that stage in their life.
2: No, that's right. It goes from childhood, yeah.
0: But he looked around and he did something with it in the car.
2: Oh, okay.
0: And this isn't like a call up, what do you do with it?
2: Mm. Let us know. What did you do with your pick?
0: Like this guy. Oh, man.
2: You try and flick it because it won't.
0: Don't.
2: It never leaves.
0: Don't.
2: It sort of sticks around.
0: Oh, my God.
2: You do have to wipe it off onto something.
0: Anyway, does that count as a piece?
2: I suppose so.
0: Surely.
2: I'm guilty of earwax. I like to clean my ears when I'm driving.
0: Yep. Yeah, well, keep an eye out for them. They're in the track. Actually, a mate of mine, we were talking about the eye contact thing in cars, you know, like when you're driving at the same speed as someone and then you look over and you'll be looking back at them, or like you think someone's looking at you so you look back at them.
2: Yep.
0: And it's this exchange. You must be in the same sort of conscious trance.
2: Yeah, it's only
0: same
2: fleeting, isn't it?
0: It's fleeting, but it actually happens. You're hyper aware of ones noticing you and you noticing them.
2: Mm.
0: And we had this really big, talk about the metaphysical beauty of having that moment with looking over and seeing someone and them noticing you connecting. In traffic.
2: Mm.
0: And he tried it out the afternoon after we had this conversation. He looked over and it was just this girl picking her nose.
2: That's the universe for you.
0: I love that.

0: Kimberly Calling, Dan Salton, it's Triple A Murray Country. Nathan Lamont before that and Dolly Parton with Jolene. We're driving you home.
1: I've called this a little bit my Vitowheats Keep Breaking. Do you know Vitowheats?
0: I do. Yeah.
1: Hmm.
0: Yeah, they were weapons in the schoolyard.
1: Oh, were they?
0: You could cut ninja stars with your teeth out of them.
1: Yeah, yeah, they're quite crunchy.
0: I left a permanent mark on my best friend with a Vitowheat.
1: With a Vitowheat?
0: Yeah.
1: Wow.
0: Ninja stars, man. Anyway, that's how hard they are.
1: Never.
0: Wait, so you've got a problem with them breaking?
1: Yeah, yeah, because...
0: Mate, I've had an issue with them not breaking.
1: Have you?
0: Yeah.
1: Well, so this is, I have never had a problem with them disintegrating in the past. I've been buying them for many, many years. But just lately, maybe the last couple of months, you just can't handle them without them going... They just disintegrate. I mean, I like to top them, you know, spread them either with butter or a bit of avocado and put a top on them, cheese, tomato maybe, yeah. Butter and Vegemite. But as soon as I spread, they just snap, breaking in two. I just don't understand it.
0: Did you find some sawdust?
1: I don't know.
0: They're putting sawdust in it now.
1: You know, we know about shrinkflation where they reduce the size of the packaging.
0: But this is spinflation. Spinflation is when you put something else into the product to make it last long, like get more out of it. It's less pure.
1: Spinflation. Oh.
0: Yeah, spinflate. You're spinning something with it.
1: Oh, okay.
0: Does that make sense?
1: But why would it make them break? And what, you know?
0: What are they making cardboard boxes out of these days too? They seem to fall apart like nothing.
1: Do they?
0: Yeah.
1: As far as I know, they're just still cardboard.
0: That's crazy. If you take, say, a cardboard box from a cold room.
1: Mm-hmm.
0: You take it out into the hot weather.
1: Yeah.
0: Does it fall apart on you?
1: If there's moisture in it, yeah. But that's cardboard. We used to have the old ports, which, you know, school cases were made out of cardboard. And they would, you know, if you get in a rain shower or a storm or something, they would just get all soggy and wet and fall apart.
0: Yeah.
1: Yeah. Anyway, my Vitowheats are still breaking. And I don't know whether they're making them thinner. I think they're just, you know, shaving a little bit off the thickness of each one to make them, you know, snap.
0: Yeah.
1: So I don't know. I've got to handle them a little bit lighter. It's not good when you're disappointed with a cracker, especially one you've been supporting for a long, long time. So I do hope that this is only a temporary thing. Anyway, that's interesting that you would use them as a projectile.
0: This was back in the day.
1: Yeah, yeah.
0: 20 odd years ago.
1: Yep. Disclaimer.

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0: Baru, Dr. G, AAA Murray Country, Chatham County line before that with Whippin' Boy. We have Kieran Anderson join us in the studio as of the Power Hour, so reason to stick around. In the next hour, what are we doing next hour?
1: I should be doing Say That Again.
0: Yeah. We got our one more for the road coming up.
1: Yeah, it's Friday. Well too. Yeah, that's right.
0: Man, Friday rolls around so
1: quickly. It does. It's, this time last week we were saying it's Friday.
0: Caught off guard.
1: And you couldn't drive your red car. No. A week later,
0: I'm in.
1: You're in.
0: 2 days this week. What's that? $180 worth of fuel?
1: Yeah. That's it.
0: Rising wind, man. Rising fuel prices. Coming up next, Care for Them here on AAA Murray Country.

0: Hello, I'm Adam Evans with the NIRS News. South Australian authorities are exploring bird flu vaccinations for some local birds. A mass mortality event believed to be linked to the bird flu outbreak has killed more than 1,000 seabirds on islands off the state's coast. South Australian Premier Peter Malinauskas says the government's assessing its options.
1: Certain contained populations where we can get to them more readily, repeatedly, that is something we are up for and we've already started much of the process to do that.
0: Some defendants who have been refused bail in the Northern Territory are spending 14 months behind bars waiting for their day in court. Others are facing up to 16 months to wait for their cases to be heard, according to the latest figures from the Northern Territory government. The figures show the average time between a case beginning in the local court and being finalised by trial has hit a new record of 476 days. The family of an Australian aid worker who was killed by an Israeli airstrike can apply for compensation. The Israeli military found there was no criminal conduct involved in the drone strike that killed Zomi Frankum and six of her colleagues in a convoy in Gaza in 2024. Israel's ambassador to Australia says the country can't apologise because of legal reasons, but says there may be access to reparations.
2: Israel is open to discussions on the legal aspects. We can share information with legal teams of Australia and the aspect of reparations.

0: And as crowds gather in Kalkarindji to mark 60 years since the historic Wavehill walk-off, attention is turning to the complex economic aftermath of the protest. While Vincent Lingiari's 1966 strike successfully launched the national land rights movement, former station overseers recall it also triggered severe unintended consequences for local employment. The introduction of equal award wages forced cattle stations to rapidly adopt machinery, closing down traditional worker camps and sparked decades of welfare dependency. Today, the Northern Territory Cattlemen's Association is lobbying to revive dedicated pastoral training programs to get young Indigenous locals back onto the land. Kalkarindji Gurindji traditional owner and elder Rob Roy says he wants the legacy of Wavehill walk-off to mean more work for young people. We'll have more coming up next.
1: Bullying can be harder to spot these days,
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3: Program sponsor.
0: To sport, and the Sydney Swans women's team is disappointed with the actions of some of the members of the club's AFL squad. The Swans have stood down Isaac Heaney, Chad Warner, Nick Blakey, Riley Bice and James Jordan for the rest of the season for breaching club standards. Victorian police are investigating an alleged sexual assault in Melbourne earlier Monday morning. Swans AFLW captain Lucy McAvoy says it's been an emotional week.
4: We're extremely disappointed with what's occurred at the beginning of the week. We've had some really open conversations as a group this week and with the club more broadly, and we've felt the support both internally and externally as well. And girls are working through their emotions as they see fit for themselves personally, and we wrap our arms around everyone as we do the whole entire club and the community also.
0: And now for a look at the capital city weather for tomorrow. Cloudy and Magadjim in Brisbane with a top of 23. 23 and sunny on Gadigal Country, Sydney, while it's 18 and partly cloudy on Ngunnawal-Gambri Country, Canberra. 16 and rained in Nam, Melbourne, and showers at Nipaluna, Hobart with a max of 12. A top of 17 and a shower or two in Tundunya, Adelaide. Sunny and 23 degrees in Morley, Perth, and sunny in Garamilla, Darwin with a top of 33. If you have any stories that you'd like to share with us, you can send us an email to news@nirs.org.au.
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7: Here we are for The Drive Home. Quantumbooka Festival on the way, so we'll be... Well, we've got interviews coming up, obviously, next week. But
8: we do, yeah.
7: We're going to be talking a bit about the headliners for Quantumbooka Festival and what you can get up to for that weekend. Archie Roach is on the way in this hour. Garth Brooks as well. Jimmy Little kicking it off with Stealing My Heart Away. What are you yarning about this
8: week? Say that again.
7: Oh, yeah.
8: Yeah.
7: Say what?
8: Exactly.
7: Yeah.

0: Rowan, May Muru, Nick Wales, Yolongu. Driving you home for the drive show here on Triple A Murray Country. Mel Haggard before that and Midnight Oil.
1: Mel's Friday.
0: Wow. Mel and Midnight Oil. Yeah, I know, right?
1: Mel Friday. Good.
0: You were talking Beatles earlier in the week. Yes. I saw a very funny video of Ringo Starr talking about one of the early Microsoft games that it was made for kids to illustrate on. Do you remember Kid Pix?
1: Kid Pix, no.
0: I think it was Kid Pix or something like that. Mm. It was so funny. Here's Ringo talking about, seriously, he's talking about just how good that application was. And we had it on our primary school computers, man. We would just, you know, draw on this thing all day. Mm. If it was a rainy day and we had access to the two big old computers in the corner, like a rainy lunch, it'll be straight to that game. Mm. So it was funny hearing one of the Beatles talking about one of these ancient games, and he was upset that they got rid of it.
1: Oh.
0: He's like, bring it back. And if anyone knows where to find it, send it to the guy interviewing me right now, and then we'll figure it. Oh, man, it was good. So funny.
1: He's pretty good for his, like, he's like 80. He's the oldest Beatles. So
0: really?
1: Yeah, he's like 83, 84, yeah. So he's going pretty good.
0: He is going good. Yeah. Anyway, I thought that was
1: drumming.
0: It was very sweet. Yeah. He's got the rhythm of life.
1: Yeah.
0: Archie Roach coming up next. I'm on your side here on Triple A Murray Country.

0: Garangali. That is Sea Rights. We had Andrew Farris before that with Rolling Home. Archie Roach with I'm On Your Side. We're driving you home.
1: So Czech car company Škoda has published a poll of 2,000 people.
0: Škoda?
1: Škoda. They commissioned 2,000 people on 20 commonly mispronounced words. The reason they did this was because Škoda is often mispronounced as Skoda.
0: Did I say it right before?
1: What did you
0: say? I can't remember. Well, I'm not saying it again.
1: I don't think you did. You're supposed to say Škoda.
0: I snuck an R in there.
1: I think you did. Škoda. Anyway, they found Asahi is the most mispronounced word. A-C-A-I. You know, you have
2: oh, a... Oh, yeah, arigato gozaimasu.
1: That's it.
2: Konnichiwa, brother.
1: A lot of people say Asai.
0: Oh, don't, really?
1: Asahi, yeah.
0: Asahi?
1: Yep.
0: Anyway.
1: Segway. A lot of people say Seg or Sieg. You know, those things you ride.
0: Debut album.
1: Do you say charcuterie or charcuterie?
0: I'm not saying that. You can't make me swear on air, mate.
1: Cheese and a bit of salami is...
0: That's all I... Yeah, cheese board, mate. Cheese board.
1: Charcuterie. Not a lot of people say charcuterie.
0: Yeah, right.
1: Quinoa. A lot of people say quinona. You know, that's different. Gnocchi was the fifth word.
0: Ah, yep.
1: Gnocchi.
0: Oh, gnocchi.
1: Gnocchi. It's gnocchi. I say gnocchi, but that proper way is gnocchi. Worcestershire is Worcestershire, not Worcestershire, so I say. Chipotle is another one people mispronounce. Chipotle. I used to say Chipotle. So, no, no, there's an answer. Chipotle.
0: Did you say jalapenos?
1: Oh, jalapeno. That's another car.
0: Jalapeno.
1: Phenomenon.
0: Oh, don't. Yeah, yeah.
1: Phenomenon. Phenomenon. People say, instead of phenomenon, I put an M on the end. So phenomenon. gyro. Instead of gyro. Gyro.
0: Yeah, you got it wrong. Right? Yeah.
1: Similarly, a lot of people just say simile.
0: Yeah.
1: Lots of others. I mean, you know, it's someone, colonel, a lot of people say colonel. Espresso, that's one. Espresso, yeah.
0: Oh, espresso, yeah. I'm guilty. That, I think yeah. off the list, that's the one yeah, for me that espresso. I was guilty of for quite a while.
1: And squirrel, they say a lot of people say squirrel.
0: No.
1: Rhymes with girl instead of squirrel. You see that squirrel going up a tree? I think that's an American pronunciation.
0: That's got to be south. In the south, yeah. They'd say squirrel.
1: Hmm. Yeah, but
0: wow, that's cool.
1: Did you ever, you know, mispronounce words as a kid?
0: Yeah.
1: You would mishear words and you always thought they were other words?
0: Yeah, I did. Yeah. Pronunciation.
1: Mm. Pronunciation, yeah.
0: Pronunciation instead of pronunciation was one for me.
1: Yeah.
0: Knife.
1: Well, that's fair enough, you know. Why put a K in there?
0: I don't know.
1: Yeah, I don't know either. I used to read...
0: And I don't know who to ask.
1: Ask! Oh, now we're getting into One Nation territory here.
0: Don't! Oh, well.
1: For some reason, I always used to read misled as missled.
0: Oh, really?
1: Oh, yes,
0: wow,
1: I did. Yeah,
0: right
1: he
0: on.
1: He misled him.
0: Well, lead and led.
1: Yeah.
0: Same
1: Sometimes
0: deal.
1: You just see... Like when you do Wordle and you see that you just can't see the word.
0: Yeah.
1: Because you're not thinking of, the, you know, you see a different... Different way. It's because of the way you pronounce it. Yeah.
0: That's it.
1: Or pronounce it.
0: Something.
1: Yeah. Anyway, it's Škoda.

0: Well, End of Greed, Coloured Stone, Triple A Murray Country, Jake Whittaker before that and Garth Brooks. We're driving you home for Friday. The off-ramp to the weekend. Our Plain Song by Kev Carmody is taking us to the Power Hour.
1: Oh, we're close already.
0: Kieran Anderson, I mean, we're, I think, about 40 minutes away from him opening up his gallery down there at Aboriginal Arts Co.
1: Yes, we're very excited to find out more about that.
0: On Anthony Street in West End, he'll be coming in for a yarn quick before the opening event. Kev Carmody, as mentioned before, coming up next and seeing us to the news. Stay tuned for the Power Hour here on Triple A Murray Country.

reds fade. The twilight creeps in from the east. Sits down at my back door. I watch the gently waving

0: Hello, I'm Adam Evans with the NIRS News. The South Australian government is looking at a bird flu vaccination program for penguins. A suspected case involving a little penguin on Kangaroo Island is being investigated. The deaths of more than 1,000 birds in the state have been linked to the outbreak. The state's Biosecurity Executive Director, Georgie Cornish, has dismissed claims that it's too late to vaccinate the penguins.
1: It's important that we recognise H5 bird flu is here to stay. The first season is typically, when we look globally, typically the trickiest. But if we can support colonies and communities of birds through this season and do some of that work, it will be something that sets us up and continues our knowledge around vaccination over multiple years.
0: Northern Territory courts are busier than they've ever been, with some people waiting up to 16 months to have their cases heard. Some defendants who have been refused bail are spending around 14 months behind bars waiting for their day in court, according to the latest statistics from the Northern Territory government. The figures show the average time between a case beginning in a local court and being finalised by trial has hit a new record of 476 days. To Tasmania, and a rare case of tuberculosis has sparked a targeted health screening effort for young children and staff at a Launceston daycare centre. Management at the Good Start Early Learning Centre is reassuring parents that the risk of transmission remains very low. The child that has been treated last attended the centre in mid-July. State health officials are coordinating voluntary testing for anyone identified as a close contact. And crowds will gather in the Northern Territory town of Kalkarindji this weekend to mark the 60th anniversary of the landmark Wavell walk-off. On August 23, 1966, Gurindji elder Vincent Lingiari led 200 Indigenous station hands and their families off the job to demand fair pay, sparking the modern land rights movement across the country. While the historic strike eventually forced the return of traditional homelands, elders argue that the fight is far from finished. They say the focus must now shift to generating stable local careers for the community's youth. Kalkarindji Gurindji traditional owner and elder Rob Roy says there's still a lot of work to do to make sure that Indigenous groups benefit financially and socially from their native title rights. We'll have more coming up next.
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0: To sport, and Sydney Swans players have shown their support for the women's team throughout a difficult week at the club. The Swans have stood down Isaac Heaney, Chad Warner, Nick Blakey, Riley Bice and James Jordan for the rest of the season for breaching club standards.
4: The actions of the five men are not a reflection of the club, and the boys that have been here throughout the week have been absolutely incredible towards us as the W program. You know, we had a breathwork session together this morning. We've had a club barbecue together. It's really united us as groups.
0: That was Lucy McAvoy, the captain of the Swans AFLW team. Police in Victoria are investigating an alleged sexual assault in Melbourne early Monday morning. And now for a look at the capital city weather for tomorrow. Cloudy and Magog in Brisbane with a top of 23. 23 and sunny on Gadigal Country, Sydney, while it's 8.

0: 18 and partly cloudy on Ngunnawal, Gambri, Country, Canberra. 16 to rain in Nam, Melbourne, and showers at Nipalina, Hobart with a max of 12. A top of 17 and a shower or two in Tundunya, Adelaide. Sunny and 23 degrees in Morley, Perth, and sunny in Garamilla, Darwin with a top of 33. If you have any stories that you'd like to share with us, you can send us an email to news@nirs.org.au. That's news@nirs.org.au.
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0: It's Triple A Murray Country. It is the Power Hour. We kicked it off with George Thorogood and the Destroyers. That's a good Friday song, right?
1: It is, yeah. Get us in the mood.
0: It's the way. Mm. Well, we thought things were going to slow down, but things haven't slowed down after NAIDOC, that's for sure. We've got so much going on in the way of we've had Clancestry as well as Quantumooka Festival is on the way.
1: It's upcoming.
0: We're getting keen for that. But a gallery opening tonight right at this minute. We're going to try and keep him for as long as possible, but he's due over there at 5.30, which is like 20 minutes away. Kieran Anderson joins us behind the microphone right now. How are you, Kieran?
2: Yeah, good. Good, Clay. Good, Ian. Yeah.
0: Great to have your company. Tell us your mob and where you're from.
2: Yeah, so my granny's country, Quantumooka. So from that area over there, North Stradbroke Island, Moreton Island, all those bay areas. Mm-hmm. And then my grandfather, he's from the far west and Cullalee country, so Thargo, Nokatunga around the out the bush.
0: Interesting mix of mobs there.
2: Yeah, freshwater, saltwater, best of both worlds.
0: It is the best of both worlds. I think our mob is always like, hey, you don't want to muck around with no saltwater mob. But it's funny because I live down at Victoria Point now, and I love the saltwater. How's it for you and your artwork as well?
2: Well, yeah, this. Especially at the moment, this body of work that I've been creating for this show, it's talking directly about that saltwater connection. Mm-hmm. That where my granny is from, my great grannies, and through all the way back to the beginning of time. Mm-hmm. This show for me it's really exciting because also living on Stradie, it's also it's a good time to share this story that I've always wanted to.
0: Yeah. How's island life for you being over there on country? Reflect on, and have you moved away and then come back as well? That sort of story, has that happened to you?
2: Yeah, that's exactly right. So I've been back on the island about 14 years, more permanently. About 5 years ago, had a bit of a break off the island and I've gone home, and in more recent time, my daughter was born, she's 2.5 now, and just like being able to raise her on country is so special with my wife and I and our family homes there. Yeah. Being with mob, it's proper special, hey?
0: Yeah. Tell us about what sort of mediums you're working with your artwork and some of the pieces that you've put together and curated.
2: I mean, that's a good question, hey? Everyone asks me, what medium do you do? I generally say to people, I don't really have a specific one. Mm-hmm. I tend to use this play around with all different things in different disciplines. But in this work that I'm currently exploring, it's there's a lot of sculpture work.
0: Yeah.
2: There's some installation work. I've got 45 ceramic works.
0: Wow.
2: I've got a single channel video work, and I've picked up the brush again. I haven't picked up the brush for bloody 10 years.
0: Wow.
2: So I'm.
0: How was the feeling of having the blank canvas in front of you and like.
2: Oh, it was a bit daunting.
0: Yeah.
2: I was like, oh yeah, I've got to put some colour on this thing. But I wanted to have a go again, and try using the paintbrush again and making some new patination works. Mm-hmm. Talking directly about Morgumpen, Moreton Island, and actually my Noogie connection. Yeah. Mm.
1: So is it a celebration of the island? Is this particular exhibition? Is it an overall theme, or is it?
2: Yeah. The overall theme for this show is it's speaking directly about the dugong. Mm-hmm.
0: Oh yeah.
2: So this concept came to life through a residency that I had just down the road here at Vacant Assembly. Was awarded the inaugural residency, mm-hmm. So an 11-week residency, to make a body of work. And the theme that I kind of was, trialing or wanted to explore was food as medicine, and that connection that we have as blackfellas, and that saltwater connection. And, that idea is so huge that I decided I needed to rein it in a bit.
0: Yeah.
2: And why not? It's talk about the dugong because it's dugong hunting season. Mm-hmm. It's a tradition that we still practice back home on the island, and something that I also carry through my family line as one of the next generation dugong hunters. Mm. So, yeah, this was where it all came to life through the story of that saltwater, that connection that we have, and also just maintaining our cultural practice.
1: So does your, like, the theme or the idea determine what kind of medium you use, or, you know?
2: It did in some way, you know, like I've made a 4.5 metre net, which traditionally that our old people would have used to net the dugong. Mm. And I've actually made that out of the cotton tree. So we in our language back home, we call it Tullawulipin, and it's the native hibiscus or the cotton tree. So I've hand harvested, you know, off of country. I've then strung up or made string. So I've made over 280 metres of string.
1: Wow.
2: And then built this or designed or stitched this big net out of the hibiscus. So for me, it was a really beautiful way to like connect to that ancestral story and just like slow down and make something that, you know, you're imagining just as the old people would have when they were sitting there making nets, getting ready for the, you know, for the mullet season and for the dugong season in this winter period. And just trying to wake that up inside of me.
0: Yeah. The state of mind.
2: Yeah, exactly right. It was,
0: when you're doing that and your ancestors have done it for so long, but you're creating something, and I think the art side of it is the fact you're doing it for the sake of creating it. And that's what is just so important about it. That's why it ends up in the gallery.
2: Yeah, that's it. Hey, you know, and it's a way to bring it into a space for people to get to understand, you know, that this is a living culture. This is something that we're still practicing, and it can be in these contemporary environments. At the end of the day, you know, with the sculpture works, it's a dugong sculpture which is carved from wood from the island. Also, you know, got me mini boss chainsaw out.
0: Yeah.
2: And I put a motif on the back of that, and after I put a design on it. Yeah.
0: Yeah.
2: So that was. That was also fun, you know, to also work in those materials. Literally, you know, like the fig tree was chopped down in my backyard.
1: Yeah.
2: And I said to the arborist, hey, mate, can you just leave those couple of logs there because I want to make something out of them.
1: Yeah.
0: With getting your hands dirty or, you know, creating something with your hand. A lot of artists have their favourite chosen material, whether it be the, you know, if it's the smell of what you're working with or if it's the feel it leaves on your hands when you're done or, you know, like with ceramics and that sort of thing. What would be your favourite?
2: It would have to be woodwork.
0: Yeah.
2: I
0: favourite timber to work with?
2: Oh, that's a great question. I love working with Gidgee and Mulga.
0: Yeah.
2: You know, that's from my grandfather's country, more so, you know, out that freshwater. But that smell of Gidgee and Mulga when you're going back into the bush, it's just like nothing can beat it.
0: It's wild.
2: But, you know, also playing with our softer woods from the saltwater country too, it's really nice to, you know, a bit of bunya and stuff like that I've played with before.
0: Yeah. Awesome. I heard this thing you mentioned, dugong as well, like, when it is time for those dugong to come back in, and there's one that feeds around where I live, and the way that you know that she or he's around there feeding is these little tiny bits of seaweed rock up, and they're cut real small, only about an inch, and that's what's left over after they've been eating. So if that's washing up, it's the only animal that actually does that to the seagrass. So that's one of your indicators that they are around, you know?
2: Yeah, that's exactly right. When we're out looking for them, you know, that's those trails is what we're looking for.
0: Yeah.
2: I don't know if that one's there anymore. I might have got him.
1: He might be in the exhibition.
2: He might be dinner tonight.
0: Oh, man. Well, Kieran Anderson, we love having you in the studio. Thank you very much for your time. You got to get over to this opening for the gallery.
1: Yeah, so whereabouts is it?
0: Aboriginal Art Co.
2: Yeah, Aboriginal Art Co. down on Anthony Street, just off Montague Road there. It'll be open for 5 weeks.
1: Oh, good.
2: Jump online. There's a catalogue there. Mm. And if you're around in Brizzy tonight, head on down and
0: come
2: check it out.
0: Also, too, before we go into this song, you mentioned you're a relative of Uncle Chad Morgan.
2: Yeah, legend in our family.
0: Yeah.
2: Very special man.
0: How good. And then the story that you were telling us before as well. That, so that's through your fresh water connection as well.
2: Yeah, that's through my Waka Waka bloodline, through my Bly family.
0: Mm-hmm.
2: So Granny Doreen Bly and Uncle Chad's mum.
0: Yeah.
2: Yeah, sister there. So, yeah, that's where my Kalali, Waka Waka and Kwandamuka bloodlines are. Yeah, through these veins, yeah.
0: We're going to give your uncle a spin right now here on Triple A Murray Country. And Kieran Anderson, good luck tonight, 5:30, down at Aboriginal Art Co. And thanks again for joining us.
2: Thank you.

0: Shadows by Kooey there, AAA Murray Country. Max McNullen before that with Firstborn Daughter and Chad and Caitlin Morgan. How good was that yarn that we had there with Kieran Anderson before?
1: It was great, I can't wait to get down and have a look at the exhibition. It sounds fascinating, like all the different, as you say, different mediums he's
0: from
1: using.
0: From the photos I've seen, it looks pretty awesome.
1: Yeah, amazing.
0: Absolutely cool.
1: Yeah.
0: Hearing about what mediums and what materials he likes to use in his years of being a chefy.
1: Yep.
0: To do an art with his wife as well. Like, just fantastic.
1: Yeah,
0: so
1: really
0: good on you, Kieran. We're going to go check it out. It's down at Aboriginal Arts Co, Anthony Street, West End. So, an opening, I think it's just opening now. Oh, right now.
1: Right now.
0: Hope you made it down there.
1: Ribbon's been cut. That's right. Yeah, he did take off rather quickly.
0: That was...
1: So...
0: That was the speed of light.
1: This weekend, in fact, it starts today, the Gurindji Freedom Day Festival. Kicks off today, goes over the weekend in Kalkarindji in the Northern Territory. The festival, of course, commemorates the iconic events of the 1966 Wavehill Walk-Off and birth of Aboriginal land rights. The story, of course, immortalised in the song From Little Things, Big Things Grow. And this year it's the 60th anniversary of the Wavehill Walk-Off on August 23rd, 1966. 200 Gurindji, Mudburra and Walpiri people took a stand against poor working conditions and injustice when they walked off Lord Vestey's Wavehill cattle station led by Vincent Lingiari, and the action sparked the national land rights movement. So every August, people from right across Australia gather on Gurindji country for the Freedom Day Festival. This year, they're going to recreate the march, the original 1966 walk, and there are a few remaining elders on the walk. They'll be joined by a new generation of guests to share their stories, which would be very exciting. Art exhibitions, workshops, sports and music. Freedom Day is arguably the best remote community music in Australia. This year's lineup includes Jimmy Barnes, Narbalek, Drifting Clouds, Whitewater Band and Justine Clark. So huge.
0: Wow.
1: Yeah, so 60th anniversary, it's amazing, isn't it? And that iconic image of Prime Minister Gough Whitlam. Actually, it took 10 years later it was when he
0: about
1: poured the sand.
0: Yeah.
1: Yeah, it was a long time after that.
0: It's funny, so 2 years ago. Oh, yeah. It's hard to know what the anniversary is. So that's the anniversary of the actual Wavehill walk-off.
1: The walk-off.
0: And then there's the anniversary for Gough pouring the sand in.
1: Yeah, it was also hands. Around about the same time, but I think, in 1975 or maybe 9 years later.
0: It's an amazing story, and through the lyrics of that song, you know, working here and also younger years listening to Kev's albums and stuff, that song in particular painted images, and then when you go up and experience what that place is like, it was funny filling in the gaps.
1: Yeah.
0: As an experience, that was just something I'll never forget going up there.
1: Yeah.
0: It is the best festival, I think, outside of, as far as a rural festival goes and going out to a community, that is the peak. Paul was out there the year that Uncle Archie had passed away. He was also kind enough to ask if sister and I would get up on stage and sing From Little Things, Big Things Grow with him, which was daunting as all hell. But what was hilarious about that particular night, and then about 6 months later on the Red Hot Summer Tour, he asked for a heap of people to get up again and sing with him, and we were there, so we were up on stage with him and driving home in the car. It was like, well, it's not every day you get to sing with Paul Kelly, right? It's just every 6 months.
1: I was told
0: to shut up. Nah, what a song though. We'll play it.
1: It is an amazing song, and as you say, paints that picture just perfectly. Yeah.
0: Another thing about like that whole tour that we got taken on by our uncle up there. There were crystals on the ground. You know, like the type of amethyst and like a yellow amethyst that you would like normally you'd think you'd go digging for that.
1: Yep.
0: And on the tour, he's just like, you can take them home with you. Like, you can take those if you want. They just left
1: just
0: you.
1: Just there. Wow.
0: We were like, no way. That's just unreal. Yeah. It's unheard of. But they were everywhere. There were these beautiful crystals on the ground.
1: Amazing.
0: Proper. It was bizarre. Mm. But beautiful place. And watching that NT sun go through all of the smoke. This time of year when all the cold burns happen to the north and the sun kind of goes down in the west, sort of northy, it is like it's just a drop of blood in the sky.
1: Mm.
0: It's so red.
1: Yeah.
0: Unreal.
2: Three, magic. 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

0: Keeping Up, Alabama. Shane Howe before that with Money, and Kev Carmody and Paul Kelly with From Little Things, Big Things Grow. Celebrating the anniversary of the Wave Hill walk-off in Gurindji.
1: Yep, 60 years ago.
0: Kalgoorlie. Mm. Wow, 60.
1: Yep.
0: Big milestone. We've got one more for the road, and we're going to combine this with our goodbye for the week. How does that sound to you?
1: Yeah, okay.
0: Well, you want to do another piece?
1: No. Ooh. I'm keen to get out of here.
0: You sure? Off-ramp of the weekend? Is this it?
1: Going to go home for me dinner.
0: What's for tea, bro?
1: Oh, I think I got some salmon.
0: Oh, nice. You didn't leave it in your car?
1: No, not this time. Well, if I did, it'd be already cooked. Oh. Eat it off the floor.
0: Oh, gnarly. That doesn't come out.
1: No, you can't get rid of the smell.
0: That doesn't even buff out.
1: No, I just sell the car. Yeah.
0: Is that the worst smelling car you've ever been in?
1: Yeah. Oh, absolutely, yeah.
0: Yeah.
1: You're right. Just, okay. You just cannot get it out.
0: Unreal. Mm. Anyway, we're going to see us out with another Creedence Clearwater Revival song.
1: Oh.
0: Song. Yeah. Song One for the Road. Mm-hmm. One more for, that seems as if I can't even talk this afternoon. I've chosen it.
1: You've chosen it.
0: I've chosen it. Actually.
1: Well, that's another mispronunciation.
0: It's another
1: yeah.
0: mispronunciation.
1: All right, add that to the list for Skoda.
0: Hopefully I'm saying this right. Lodi. What a song. That is going to be our one more for the road. And seeing is out. If you've got a drive ahead of you for the weekend, stay safe on the roads. And if you're already home.
1: Mad dog.
0: Here's Lodi, Creedence Clearwater Revival. We'll catch you Monday from 3 p.m. here on The Drive Show.

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1: Before we broadcast, we would like to acknowledge the traditional owners of the land and wherever you're tuning in, elders, past, present and emerging, for they hold the memories and the cultures and the stories that we continue to share.

Yes, that's right. You're on Mob Beats tonight. I'm your host, Jaden the Pilot, back for another episode of your favorite Friday night pump up, Mob Beats. How's everyone doing? I'm doing quite all right. It's, well, it hasn't been long. You know, it's been a week, the standard of how my show works. But it's been a long week for me. I've been doing quite a lot of just juggling work, juggling bills, juggling life. You know how it is out there. But it's good to have a time just to chill out and relax, reflect back. Which is brings me to what I usually start with. A reflection, a flashback, a return to the past in my brain, to simpler times, to simpler music. But in having said that, earlier this week, when I was trying to pick a flashback song, I thought to myself, you know what I've seen, what I've heard the Drive Show do? And you know what I've heard also the Brekkie Show do? They have, I don't know if they still do it currently, but I've heard them do it before. These, like, on this day segments. And I thought, why can't I do that? That'd be perfect fitting for flashback songs. So without further ado, this is On This Day in Hip Hop History. So on this day in hip-hop history, that is August 21st, notable milestones. In 1968, the birth of a rapper and producer Stretch, the release of two shorts album Short Dogs in the House in 1990, and Talib Kweli's acclaimed album Eardrum in the early 2000s. And last but not least, 1979 was the birth of singer, influential artist, the one who brought milkshakes to all the boys' yards. That was Khalees. And I thought, you know what? If we're talking about Khalees, you gotta... Psych! Sorry, I genuinely hate that song. So I'm gonna do a song that means something a little more to me in my history, something that actually gets me nostalgic. This is Millionaire by Khalees, featuring Andre 3000 right here. On my

AAA is where it belongs, right here with you. Start your mornings with The Brekkie Show. Real laughs, real yarns, real community. Rolling through the middle of the day, it's the Truckin' Hour. Stories from the road, music for the long haul. And when it's time to head home, the drive show keeps you moving. Good vibes, big laughs, and the soundtrack to your arvo. AAA is here with the voices you know and love.

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But honestly, that sound like a fair trade to me. If I ever heard one and I'm still here outside, front line, south side, I've been losing friends and finding peace.

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3: I'm gonna build a house on the hill where you died. Ego in the ground right next to my pride. You don't need to get a bigger, better mirror. You can see it all when you're looking in your eyes.

And we're back here on Mob Beats. And you know what time it is? It is time for the news and new releases. 50 Cent has found himself amidst before Diddy and some drama. Except this time, 50 Cent says it's got nothing to do with it. Sean Diddy Combs has filed a countersuit against producer and videographer Rodney Little Rod Jones, claiming private footage was improperly obtained and later sold for use in Netflix's Sean Combs, The Reckoning. The four-part documentary was executive produced by 50 Cent, but despite their very public history of beef, 50 Cent isn't named in the lawsuit. When asked about the legal move, 50 kept it simple. I wasn't named in the lawsuit, before brushing the whole thing off. Meanwhile, Netflix and the documentary's director, Alexandria Stapleton, maintained the footage was legally obtained and that they had rights to use it. And while Diddy's fighting it out in court, The Reckoning is having a pretty good award season, picking up 3 Emmy nominations with 50 among the nominated producers. So for now, Diddy is taking the documentary drama to court, while 50 Cent appears to be more than happy to watch this one from the sidelines, which, knowing 50, probably won't stop him from posting about it. Kanye West might be heading to Russia to perform, but apparently some politicians there want him to pick a side first. Sheesh! Ye is set to perform at St. Petersburg massive Gazprom Arena this October, and what would make him one of the biggest Western artists to perform in Russia since the country's invasion of Ukraine. And despite all the controversy surrounding Kanye in recent years, demand clearly isn't the problem. Tickets have reportedly moved almost immediately after going on sale. But now Russian politician Nikolai Novichkov is calling for the shows to be cancelled unless Ye publicly shows what he described as moral support for Russia and its military operation in Ukraine. There have also been calls within Russia to investigate Kanye's past pro-Nazi comments, with Nazi glorification prohibited under Russian law. So Kanye's attempted comeback tour has somehow landed in the middle of international politics, because apparently just turning up, grabbing a mic and saying playing Stronger was never going to be that simple. Timbaland got into a legal battle on his hands with a former DJ, claiming he was kicked off the tour so the producer could keep things in the family. DJ Easy Feezy is suing Timbaland and Mosley Touring, claiming he was booked to DJ during Timbaland's sets on Missy Elliott's Out of This World tour for $4,000 a show, around $120,000 all up. But less than a month before the tour kicked off, Easy Feezy says he was dropped and ultimately replaced by Timbaland's son, leading him to accuse the producer of nepotism. Easy Feezy, says he already rehearsed, spent money getting cleared to work in Canada, and turned down other gigs for the tour. He also claims they later researched a settlement that Timbaland failed to honor, and he's now chasing roughly $130,000 in damages. Timbaland disputes the claims, arguing there was no enforceable agreement and pointing the finger at his former manager, who he says handled negotiations. And look, I don't know who should have been behind the decks, but after seeing the viral clip of Timbaland performing Say It Right at Poland's Lord Summer Festival without Nelly Furtado there, he needs all the help he can get. The man spent as part of the song proudly hitting the like every lyric he sang. And for those who don't know the song of Say It Right by Nelly Furtado, the only lyric that producer Timbaland says is, "Hey." Never let anyone tell you your role is too small to give it 110%. That's all for the news and for the new releases. Blackprint by Miss Kaneda has finally dropped.
as well as Baker Boy, dropped his deluxe version of DJ and Jay, which includes four brand new songs. So here's a track from each. Here's a look at Look At Me Now by Miss Kanina. But first, I've got some Fever. That is Young New Fever by Baker Boy, right here on Mob Beats.

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0: And we're back here on Mob Beats. That was Look At Me Now by Miss Canina. And before that, we had Yolnu Fever by Baker Boy. Two brand new songs off two brand new albums from two incredible artists. And honestly, hearing tracks like that got me thinking about one of the most important ingredients in hip-hop, that being the lyrics. Because rap can give us some of the smartest, sharpest, most powerful lines. Lines that make you go, ooh, that was hot, that was cold, that was hard. Whatever bloody temperature or consistency you want. And then there's some rappers that say something so ridiculous you just have to sit there with it and, you know, unpack the trauma you just experienced. You're sitting there thinking,
1: oh, brother, this guy stinks!
0: Now, I could sit here and judge these lyrics myself, but I'm also definitely a guy who is, in his high school years, written bars at 12 in the morning, thinking I was going to be the next Tupac. I'll be 3-Pac. And read them to my friends the next day, and they look like I just insulted their family heritage. So instead, I decided to drag my workmates into it. I prepared a collection of some great rap lyrics and some not-so-great lyrics and spent a part of my work week pestering everyone around the office for their thoughts. So the people who were on the chopping block this time around, we have Clay Cassadaly coming back to judge. We also had Gayala Bales from the Brekkie Show, the Becky Show, Breakfast. And then we had from the Trucking Hour, Marshall Watergo. Of course, for those who have listened before, you may know this as rating out of 5. Let's have a listen. One strong element of hip-hop is bars. Lyrics that have strong meaning, rhyme schemes that put Dr. Seuss to shame, and wordplay that make you go, damn! As AAA's resident hip-hop nerd, I decided to walk around the office and pester my work colleagues about bars. With this week's rating out of 5.
2: I was taught that education is the only way to make it.
3: Then how'd I get so much money inside my savings?
4: My teachers never saw the heights that I was aiming.
2: Did the man who invented college go to college? Okay then. That's from Hobson Fly.
3: Well, it would help if I went to college because I can hardly read that myself.
2: Someone's angry at college. You don't like college.
3: It's very we don't need no education.
4: I feel like Good Ways, it sounds like my little cousin rapping.
2: I didn't need to go to college, so so I'm with Hobson on this one. College.
4: This sounds like you know when you're a little kid and you like would write like lyrics and you'd think you'd be a big rapper. That sounds like that.
2: So. I didn't need college. But if you're into that, go do it. I'm not no judging here. We're listening. We don't judge, Jaden.
4: The child's trying to be in the fields, but they just keep thinking about how can I be a gangster. That's what I'm getting from it. That's the vibe I get.
2: I'm going to give it a 4. It's got to be way better if he wants a 5.
3: 2.
4: So I would rate it like maybe like a 3.
2: Lift your game, Hobson.
5: I was taught that education is the only way to make it. Then how'd I get so much money inside my savings? My teachers never saw the heights that I was aiming. Did the man who invented college go to college? Okay then. Am I the only one that noticed humans?
2: Oh, Hobson, he was rather enlightened. I want to listen to more of this.
3: Not at all, Mike. Cup of tea.
4: See, it sounds so good when he's rapping it.
3: Very preachy, very, hey, look at me, I didn't go to school, I didn't need it, didn't whatever.
2: I like where he's heading with this. He's outside the Matrix bunch.
3: I don't really like it.
4: I would say it's like a 4, yeah, the ratings definitely changed.
3: I'm staying with the 2.
2: He's outside the Matrix.
3: That's got to be one of the most horrible raps I've ever heard.
2: These rappers are afraid of him.
3: Because I'm Beast Grr, Invader Zim. Already 5 stars.
4: Invader Zim.
2: Gambino is a call girl. You pay me.
4: Brand new whip for this.
3: Is news. That's not news.
4: Like slavery.
3: It's a different N-word.
4: Told me I was awful.
3: And that shit did not faze me. Tell me how I suck again. My memory is hazy.
4: You're my favourite rapper now. Yeah, dude, I better be.
2: Oh, you can kiss my ass. You even said a beat.
4: Childish Gambino bonfire.
2: You had to give me the human centipede, really?
3: Oh my goodness. Two. I hate it. Invader Zim gets him like a half a point, so 2.5.
4: I mean, it was the second line because I'm a beast.
2: I'm going to throw CG. He's going to get a 5.
4: These are good lyrics. I rate these lyrics. These lyrics are like a 5 out of 5.
3: Stupid.

0: I'm still standing with the five on that one, just because of the human centipede part. That there, like the visuals, is really enticing.
1: Honestly, I love those lyrics. That's great. Charles Gambino's great. I love it.
0: You know what I love is when people talk themselves up. That's good energy for me. I don't give a f***.
2: I do like the instrumental. I'll be real, that was awesome. I still don't. Yeah, nah, it's 2.5. Half a point for Invader Zim. I don't really like him that much. It's his name, Daniel Glover.
1: Dead in the middle of Little Italy.
2: Little did we know
0: that we riddled two middlemen who didn't do diddly. It sounds like Ned Flanders.
2: That was Big Pun, twins featuring Fat Joe.
1: What does that even mean? What does that even mean?
2: I like that. That's poetic.
1: I'm trying to understand what Big Pun are saying.
2: It's a bit of a tongue twister, and I think that the harder that raps are to rap and all of these nuances, I think makes that one of my favourites that you've shown me.
1: Good, Rosie. You're talking about his buddy. What is he talking about?
2: Five.
0: I give it a 10 out of 5.
1: I don't know.
3: Two middlemen who was coming to, like, shoot them, and he pretty much just said they did nothing.
1: Okay. That makes a lot more sense than what I was thinking.
2: That's really good. 5 out of 5.
1: I'm going to make this like a 2.
0: Yeah, this is my favorite.

0: another day I take it now.
1: I love it. This is one of my favorite tracks. I love this song.
2: I know this song. I've listened to this song so many times and I didn't even realise that that's what they were ever saying.
1: I'm downloading that song.
3: Brothers had a gift.
2: Yes, it goes up like five. That's a fiver.
3: The song, actually, there was a post on Instagram I recall a couple of years ago where it was graffitied on a wall in LA, like the whole lyrics. Yeah, you got to find that. It's pretty awesome.
1: Oh, man, that's so good. 5 out of 5. 10 out of 10.
3: It will be a cold day in hell before I change my 10 out of 5. I stand by it. 10 out of 5.
1: That's hip-hop. I love it.
4: Calm down, diddly diddly diddly.
1: As a kid, all I wanted was 100 grand.
2: Uncle counting money while my daddy cut him grams.
3: Maybe promise that this shit would never touch my hands.
1: And it never did. They said it'd make me a better man.
3: Smoking in the crib. Hide and dip inside a soda cans.
2: Black bandana on his arms, needle in his hand.
1: Mama trying to wake him up.
2: Young, so I ain't understand.
3: Why she wouldn't let daddy sleep. Ooh, that's pretty sad.
1: Vince Staples, that's Nate.
2: That's some hard words right there. That's some strong lyrics.
3: People talking about lived experiences through art, and that paints a very vivid picture.
2: I would rate these lyrics like 5, because it's like I love the way that he's telling the story.
3: Vince, I'm going to throw him 5 for that.
1: I actually want to hear the song before I make up my mind, because it was wordy and I'm a bad reader.

0: Yeah, I like that one by Vince. That's awesome.
1: This is he's obvious, like, I don't know if he's talking about himself or this, or if he's telling the story of someone else, but I just love how he paints that picture. Like, straight away, I can see that story in my head. You know what I mean? Like, that's deadly lyrics.
2: I hope that he's healing from this, you know, and followed through and made himself a better man.
0: Four and a half out of five. The instrumental's pretty good. Not as good as, oh, man, even Childish Gambino's was better.
2: Yeah, that's deep, that one. That's, And the delivery didn't disappoint.
1: I don't think I've ever heard that song, but I'm going to need that song. I'm going to need that song. This is a mad song. I rate that. That's like a five.
2: Still a five out of five.
0: My paragraph alone is worth five mics.
2: A 12-song LP. That's 36 mics.
1: Uh-huh. What is it?
0: That's Redman. Five boroughs.
2: Redman. I love Redman.
0: 12-song LP. That's 36 mics.
1: Like what? I don't rate that.
0: 12 times 5.
2: Huh? My paragraph is worth 5 mics? I'm trying to work out how he got to this. You know what I mean? Like,
1: that's like a 1, brother.
0: Jeez, I would have heard that song and been like, oh yeah, it's 36. That makes sense.
1: It's 1 mic, not 5. Yeah, that's a 1 for me.
0: I would have done that. My favourite part of that was the uh-huh.
2: It's Redman, I don't give a f***. He could have said it. He could have said it was 200 mics, I don't care. I'm just going to throw him 10 without even listening to it.
0: Ah, 2.5.
2: Okay,

0: I don't know. But like, I don't. Speechless. That's lyrics.
1: I stand by it. 10 out of 5. I love it.
2: What did I give it? A 2.5 or a 3? I'm giving that a 4. That was good. Yeah.
0: Yeah, look, I'm going to rate that like a 2 because it sounds better with the audio. But yeah, it's too simple for me. It's very simple lyrics that is not enticing me.
1: Redman. I can't bag him.
2: I don't care about the math. As long as that stuff flows, that's awesome. I like that. That's a 4.
3: There you have it. That's the rating out of 5 for this week. What do you think? Did you agree with some? Did you disagree with more? I was actually surprised how different everyone's opinions were. I mean, not to, you know, I wasn't one of the judges, so, you know, I can't talk too much smack on anyone. Marshall's just throwing out 5s and 4s left, right, and centre. Wow, he really loves his rap here on Mob Beats. But anyway, you only got to hear a snippet of some of the songs. I think that's a little bit unfair. Let's listen to one of those tracks. One of those, not the snippet, the entire tracks. So I picked a favourite, what seemed to be the consensus favourite of the bunch. This is Twins by Big Pun, featuring Fat Joe, right here on Mob Beats.

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And we're back here on Mob Beats. What episode it has been. Now, usually I get into a game, but unfortunately, we have run out of time. I had to get through new music and a brand new episode of Rating Out of 5, and I'm sorry to say, that's taken all my time. But I'm happy to do so because it was great fun making it that way. Yes, I'm signing off, Jane the Pilot here. 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And you also got the weekend's Big Brekkie with Uncle Dusty. 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That is Let's Talk. I've been your host. I'm Jaden the Pilot. And you've been listening to Mob Beats. Goodbye. By a brand new song by Calico Man.

0: sons of the Yuggera and Turrbal people. It's Karen Durante with a repeat of Let's Talk.
1: Yes, hello and welcome to Let's Talk. My name is Karen Durante. Firstly, I'd like to acknowledge our ancestors and our elders whose shoulders we stand on. I also want to acknowledge traditional owners of the land where you're listening from and acknowledge that Aboriginal and Torres Strait Islander peoples have never ceded their sovereignty. Now, I've been waiting to have this conversation for a while now and our diaries have finally aligned. I'm pleased. Hopefully we'll be speaking with four-time Walkley Award-winning journalist Lorena Allam. She's currently the industry professor in truth-telling research at the University of Technology Sydney, or UTS. Prior to that, she was the Indigenous Affairs Editor for The Guardian Australia, a job she took on after a nearly 30-year career at the ABC. Let's check that Lorena is with us. Good morning.
2: Morning, Karen. How are you going?
1: Yeah, I'm going well when the computer isn't letting me down. Hey, look, as I said, I've been wanting to have this conversation with you for a while, but firstly, tell us your mob.
2: My mob come from far northwest New South Wales, Gamilaroi and Yuwalaroi people. Shout out to my big Fernando family, if anyone's listening. Hello, love yous.
1: Well, I want to go back to the beginning. What got you interested in journalism?
2: Well, I was good at English and writing and that sort of thing at high school, but I never thought it could be anything. It was just a thing that was happening. And there was an Aboriginal teacher's aide at our school and she said, "Did you ever think about journalism?" I said, "No." But she literally put me in her car and drove me all the way to, I lived on the south coast of New South Wales, she drove me all the way to Bathurst where there was a journalism degree on offer, and she talked the head of the school, who's a fellow called Roger Patching, into enrolling me in first year journalism. And so I found myself there in first year, long way from home, very homesick. But, of course, when I got to Bathurst, I discovered cousins and uncles and aunties and, you know, I was right after that. So that's what got me started. After I finished that degree, which I finished because I was living at an Aboriginal student hostel, so there was a big mob of us all together, and we had house parents, John and Desley Bolt, who looked after us. And when I graduated, I applied for a cadetship. There was a cadetship going at the ABC. A bunch of them, actually, and I applied for one, didn't think I was going to get it, and they called me back. I tested for TV, and I always say I was no good for the TV. But they offered me a cadetship in radio, and I thought, well, I'll give that a go, and that's what started it.
1: Yeah, that's where your journey with the ABC began, with Triple J in the newsroom there and as a newsreader.
2: Mm. So I did 2 years in the ABC radio newsroom, the main newsroom, and that was a good, well, it was a tough experience, but a good grounding in all different aspects of journalism. From they used to send me down to police headquarters at 6 a.m. to get the police announcements for the day. That was fun. I used to wear my Land Rights Now T-shirt that never got me very far. But then, you know, you had to do the police round, the court rounds, that sort of thing. So it was a good grounding in all the different aspects of news. Then I went to Triple J and I thought I'd gone to heaven. It was just everywhere, everything I wanted it to be. Always wanted to work at Triple J. And then I was there for a couple of years before I left. I had 12 months up in Darwin helping organise the World Indigenous Youth Conference. This is, you know, back in the Jurassic period, Karen, like 93, which was amazing. And then I came back to, I was talked into coming back to the ABC in 94 to Radio National to produce and present the Away program. And the best thing about that was working with the very deadly Ursula Raymond. So we worked on that together for over a decade, I think

0: 14 years off and on together. You know, we both took time off to have babies and things, raise families. And then in that period, we also had our beautiful sister, Rhoda Roberts, come on board as our presenter, which, so there were three black girls then presenting away, and we had the best fun. We really, it was really quite something. I miss those years enormously. But yeah, that, and after that, I moved on to other Radio National programs, the History Show, Hindsight, The Breakfast Show, Background Briefing, and so on. When I left the ABC in 2018, I was the head of Indigenous Radio, which was looking after all the mob in radio, the two programs, including the one you presented for decades, Speaking Out, and all the budgets, all of the podcasting, all of the battles with management to look after staff and, you know, to protect cultural safety and all the unpleasant, invisible kind of battles behind the scenes in the ABC to deal with, you know, what the racism report showed was very deeply entrenched discrimination.
1: I was going to ask you that question, what it was like as an Indigenous journalist working in the ABC and a fair-skinned one at that.
0: Yes, well, I think that, you know, darker-skinned blackfellas in there had a much tougher time than me. I saw it before my eyes. There was an assumption, immediate assumption, that they weren't up to scratch. You know, I could, to a certain extent, fly under the radar, but I never wanted to do that. I thought my job was to really speak up and use the access that I had to make things better for other people who were less able to do that. So, I mean, it wasn't plain sailing for me either. As soon as they found out I was a black fellow, they'd start talking to me like I was, you know, the career opportunities you got offered were not the same as white colleagues, even though in many cases I saw, you know, very talented Aboriginal journalists being passed over in favour of the white colleagues because they just didn't fit the look of the station, or they just weren't ready for, you know, the ABC to make them a star. There was this thing of, like, there was one of us allowed at a time to be a big deal, you know, so they would make a big fuss of one Indigenous person and the rest of us were kind of, you know, expected to just get on with our jobs. So the career paths weren't clear. There were no rap plans, so there were no employment targets. There were no, you know, there was no concern about retention of staff. There was no attention paid to how that onboarding experience was for blackfellas. There was, you know, none of that existed when we started. I'm including you there, Karen, back in 89, 90. So a lot of that stuff that exists now, you know, there was a collective of us back then that built that and advocated for that, including the late Wayne Coolwell, right? So there was a lot of work done in those early days that I think is making it an easier place to work for the younger ones now, but it certainly was a difficult time to be there. It just, for me, it made me want to, you know, it was really tough and there were plenty of times when I thought I'd reached my limit, but I was determined to try and make a difference, to try and, you know, change some things anyway. So by the time I left, I was a senior manager there. So I was sitting at those tables where the decisions were made about funding and the strategic directions of the networks. And I realised that was an achievement, but also that there needed to be more than me.
1: Absolutely. I just wanted to ask you from, I guess, a creative point of view. You went from the newsroom then into longer format radio. Did you enjoy that switch from the, you know, ubiquitous 30-second bite, sound bite, to the one-hour long, you know, radio documentaries?
0: Yeah, I loved it. I really loved it because it was an opportunity to tell a kind of detailed and nuanced stories that our issues really deserved. So working on Away, we were able to, you know, do long-form interviews with really significant leaders and people who'd achieved so much in their communities who'd never had that kind of time spent on them before. So, you know, we had long yarns with people who are no longer here anymore, and, you know, including, you know, beautiful Archie and Ruby. I think my colleague Ursula Raymond recorded an interview with Archie on the eve of his very first album release, you know, because she'd known them when she lived in Melbourne. So there's lots of stuff in the ABC archives that's priceless because Away and Speaking Out were there to record it. So I felt like it was a really important thing to do, and it still is. I mean, Away is 30 years old now. Speaking Out's nearly 35 years old. So that their archives are really valuable, you know, social history now, because we used to go and talk to our mob and let them tell their stories their own way, you know, in their own words. So I thought that was very important. And documentaries, particularly history documentaries back in the 90s, were really, which is when I was working there, were important because at that point we were going through the vicious history wars and all the denialists like Keith Windschuttle was trying to say that, you know, this was all fabricated and whatnot. So being in the history unit was an important place to be able to tell stories, you know, to counteract those narratives in a small way, and tell stories of about, you know, from Aboriginal perspective about that history.
1: Mm. You mentioned Archie Roach there. We might take a break, come back and talk about your switch then to print journalism. 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
1: And I'm with four-time Walkley Award-winning journalist Lorena Allam. She's currently the industry professor in truth-telling research at the University of Technology, Sydney, or UTS. So, Lorena, after some 29 years at the ABC, you joined The Guardian. Why the switch?
0: Well, because I'd had 29 years at the ABC.
1: That was enough.
0: I realised that, yeah, I'm a survivor like you. We often meet to discuss the trauma of that era. No, look, the ABC was a great place to work, but it was also a really difficult and frustrating place to work. There was a lot of racism when we were there, a lot of structural racism and a lot of interpersonal, you know, that sort of microaggressions that we all survived. After 29 years there, you know, it sounds terrible that it took me this long to realise, but I just thought that it was not enough for me and maybe one or two other people to be in those senior positions of management. There was not, you know, after all that time, that was not enough progress for me, and I saw this job going at The Guardian and I thought, well, maybe I'll go back to reporting, because and it was a big change, but one that I was ready to do. The ABC at the time that I left had gone through another restructure, one of several that had happened in the, you know, 5 or 10 year period. Just after I left, there was that, I don't know if anyone remembers this, but Michelle Guthrie was the managing director, and there was a huge fight between Guthrie and the board. And I feel like I got out just before the house caught fire, if you know what I mean. And going to The Guardian was just a breath of fresh air. It was the best thing I could have done.
1: The role you took on was actually at an inaugural position, so you were the first one to test this.
0: Yes, so Stan Grant was there before. Mm-hmm. He spent some time there writing. He was mostly writing commentary for The Guardian. But, yes, this was the first time they had developed this position of Indigenous Affairs Editor. And it was funded through a partnership with the Balnaves Foundation, which is a philanthropic family organisation who also fund, you know, Bangara and lots of other Aboriginal art projects and artists. They funded this position as a kind of experiment, and they were going to give it 3 years and see what it could turn into. And I thought that was interesting too. It was a new... It's a form of model, a model of journalism that's not uncommon. Like in America, the public broadcasting service over there is based on philanthropic funding and a trust arrangement. And the Guardian, the UK Guardian, is built on a trust arrangement, so it doesn't have shareholders, it's not beholden to advertisers. And this philanthropic funding was for the coverage of Indigenous affairs, and they wanted to have some big impactful projects. And it was the first time really in Australia that I had seen any philanthropist put money into journalism, and I thought it was an interesting model to experiment, and so I thought I'll have a go.
1: And didn't you deliver? I mean, you and your team, you know, it's you know, where you did some incredible journalism, the work on Aboriginal deaths in custody, the digital series on massacres. Were these stories you always wanted to tell, or did you feel as a black journalist that they needed to be told? You had a sense of duty here?
0: Yeah, both, you know. So The Guardian, we talked about ways that we could have an impact, and those were the main ones. You know, there was a look at, we thought death in custody was, still is, a huge issue for our communities, and we wanted to look at ways that we could have, you know, really investigate what was going on and how much had changed since the Royal Commission in 1991. The killing times, again, that was something that was very important to me, because I'd done so much history broadcasting. I knew that was such an unaddressed area of public awareness. And I really looked at The Guardian as an opportunity to do some, like, public-facing education, I guess. So it was more than just reporting the news. It was trying to dig down into issues that people had been allowed to ignore and deny and forget about. So that was behind a lot of those big projects that we did. There was a team of us, like The Guardian. There were some very deadly talented people there, Indigenous and non-Indigenous, who I worked with over that time, and who helped bring those projects to life.
1: Yeah, well, I wanted to talk more about Deaths Inside, the Walkley that the team won in 2018. There was a lot of work involved with this. Can you just give us a sense of the kind of stuff that you had to do? And then I want to move on to a topic that's, you know, that we as First Nations journalists need to be careful of, and that is vicarious trauma. So firstly, just give us a sense of the work that you and the team had to undertake just for Deaths Inside.
0: Okay. Yeah, so this was a difficult one. I didn't know whether, I mean, we had to do it in a, as you say, a trauma-informed way. So that was the thing that most concerned me, was that we would produce a piece of reporting that was useful rather than compounded or kind of, you know, looked at people's trauma, because that trauma is nationwide and you know, generational. So Deaths Inside was an attempt to, my colleague back in, I think 2016, she, Calla Walquist, was covering the inquest into Miss Du, who we know was killed in police custody in West Australia. And she wanted to know exactly how many Aboriginal people had died in custody since 1991, since the Royal Commission. And she couldn't find that number. She rang every jurisdiction, state and territory. No one had kept that number. No one knew. They'd stopped counting, in effect. And so when I came on board, we talked about that, and we decided that, you know, well, if they aren't doing it, we will. So we thought we'd go back to 1991 and track every Indigenous death in custody from 1991 to then. It was 2018. That was impossible because so many of the records just don't exist online. A lot of them are still in, you know, paper files. So we decided to pick a 10-year period to look at, from 2008 to 2018. So that over that 10 years, we collected every single, the coronial reports and as much as we could find of other things like news reports, about every Aboriginal death in custody in that period. And for five of those 10 years, we looked at every single death in custody so we could make a comparison between Indigenous and non-Indigenous. And that involved reading, I think the first time was about 300 coronial reports. In the end, I think by the time we finished the project in 2021, we had read 470 different coronial reports. And then we tracked them along you know, data that, along points that the Royal Commission had said were significant. So did people get the care they needed? Were they assaulted in custody? What was their cause of death? You know, a lot of people, in looking into these figures is where you see how the system makes our people invisible and how they use the system to deny. A lot of causes of death, a lot of people were considered to have died of natural causes. But, you know, a heart attack brought on by poor diet or by an altercation with police, prison guards, that was natural causes. But clearly, you know, to us, that's not natural causes. No one should die in prison, right? And certainly not after receiving a visit from the Screws. So there was that's the sort of thing we were trying to kind of get answers about. And then we spoke to a lot, as many families as we could, to tell them, to talk to them about what we were doing, to seek their kind of feedback. A lot of families said, of course, you can use a photograph of my loved one. Other people didn't. We couldn't get to everybody. And so we devised a way in the database to recognise each person using illustrations by a really talented young artist in Victoria called Charlotte Allingham. So we visualised it in that way, and we published the database, the first version in 2018, as Deaths Inside. And then that inspired a bunch of reporting based on what the data had told us. And the data told us things like most of our mob had died who were on remand, they hadn't even been to court yet. They died because they were denied basic medical care. A huge proportion of them were people who came into prison with compound health issues that were radically exacerbated by their incarceration. There was mostly medical issues or self-harm. So the Royal Commission told us that you know, they recommended in 1991 that cells and processes be upgraded to stop people self-harming, and it was clear that very little of that had been done. So that, you know, it's not a really cheery subject for a Friday morning. I'm sorry, you mob, but that was the Death Inside project.
1: Yeah, well, you know, one of the reasons they, you know, when in deciding who gets a Walkley is the impact, and I note that as a result of that story, there was a rollout of a national custody notification service across. I think it's still in place in New South Wales. Not sure about other jurisdictions at this stage, but that vicarious trauma, how did you look after yourself? How did you and the other First Nations journos, you know, remove yourself from this in a way? A bit hard when you're a blackfella, mm. because sometimes some of us have had that family experience. Mm.
0: Well, it was just me, as I was the only First Nations journalist there when we did that. So it was a lot. I found my guardian colleagues to be incredibly supportive in ways that I hadn't experienced before at the ABC. But, yeah, the vicarious trauma was a lot, and there were lots of sleepless nights, and, you know, there's people in that database who are my family. So that was really challenging, because at the same time we were working with the Dungay family. People will know Junior, David Dungay Jr., who died in custody. We were working very closely with his nephew Paul Silver and his mum Latona, and you know, my cousin's grandson is, I mean, so there's people in that database who I know, so it was tough. You know, I took time off, but I think the thing that mattered was that it was important, like it helped, it was important to people. I was so worried that this would be considered to be some really lurid kind of exploitative thing, but people really they used it, you know. So after it came out, we were contacted by lots of families saying, oh, you know, you haven't got my loved one there, or you should add in this person and that person, or have you looked at this? So there was a lot of community-based upgrading that we did, so that was really heartening. And then, you know, the legal service, Aboriginal Legal Services and other legal agencies use it a lot too. or have used it in the past in their cases. So, you know, they were ringing us and saying, this is really helpful, can you update it next year and whatever. So it became a kind of thing that we did every year. We updated it from 2018 and then till, I think, 2022.
1: Yeah. One of the things that I do note that you did was contact the families, gain their permission, which I guess is something that, you know, is kind of trailblazing in a way, if you like, particularly when we look at that form of ambulance chasing journalism where it's, you know, get the story first, ask permission later.
0: Well, if you look at the, yes, I mean, if you look at, and it's not hard to do, it's just, it's a choice the journalists make not to do that, right? I mean, if you look at the absolutely disgusting coverage of the death of little Kumanjai, little baby, some of the reporting around that has been absolutely dreadful. Like, I can't, so racist and so dehumanising, right? And that was, it's not hard to avoid that. Reporting us that way is a choice. So in the case of deaths inside, these aren't our stories. They belong to the families. These are loved ones who were missed and mourned and have left behind children and grandchildren. And, you know, so it was very important to me that we remember that they are people. It sounds so fundamental when you say it like that. But you know, I was working in an industry where we very often aren't people. Or when a report goes out, the people who view it don't see us as people. I mean, again, the case of that little girl is a good example. Some of the online comments I have read, just, you know, are sickening. Wow. The way people are able to leave it to, you know, to turn us into, to not, they're not just not even capable of seeing us as human beings, you know.
1: Or that one individual who turned it into a punchline, which is, you know, I just can't, like you say, dehumanises our mob. Look, I know you also won a Walkley for the Rio Tinto debacle on Juncan Gorge and then the Descendants in last year, in fact. And I know that you won a fellowship to look at Indigenous, look at truth-telling and journalism. And if you could talk through that, but also in this atmosphere or in this, you know, global thing that's happening around artificial intelligence and deep fakes, you know, which we see particularly in the US elections more recently.
0: Yeah, so truth is a, it seems like an increasingly rubbery concept these days, isn't it? So, I mean, but I still, maybe it's just because I'm old, but I still believe in the power of facts, you know, verified, researched facts, which is what the Descendants, even though it was a very personal series about people coming to terms with their family history, we also were able to, you know, introduce the facts of that for the matter. So AI is a, you know, oh, it's a whole new subject, and I feel like it's going to leave me behind because I'm kind of halfway out of journalism as it's arrived. But the importance of the truth-telling in the media project that I did was based on the sort of thinking around the colonial, and it came out of the Killing Times, which was about how many colonial newspapers we consulted in order to find and confirm the evidence or the facts of frontier violence. And, you know, then I was, it sort of dawned on me at that point that you know, the newspapers were incredibly racist and in many cases in support of, you know, eradicating Aboriginal people. The Sydney Morning Herald ran a campaign to try and exonerate the men who perpetrated the Myall Creek massacre. They apologised for that in 2023, it was 150 years later. But that struck me. I thought, well, the media in Australia has always been a tool of colonisation, right? It's a pillar of colonisation. The media is a pillar of colonisation. You can't dehumanise people without using the media as a means of doing that. And so many of the colonial newspapers that I read did exactly that. You know, they would, we were reading between the lines, if you like, to get the information about an incident in the campaigning that newspapers were doing around, you know, we need to protect the settlers and we need to open up the country and all that sort of stuff. So the Churchill Fellowship was to look at that connection in history and also about how the media can play a role in truth-telling now, not just about the nation's history, but about its own history. And so that took me to Ireland and Norway and Sweden. Firstly, I visited the UK offices of The Guardian because they had just done a big three-year research project in their own origins. The Guardian began in Manchester in the 1800s with a donation of funds from 12 Manchester cotton merchants who were also enslavers, so who got rich out of transatlantic slavery. So The Guardian discovered this, and rather than bury it under the carpet, they hired a team of researchers who were all black and West Indian, black and minority ethnic, that we're called in the UK, to look at this history and produce a report, sort of basically admitting to the whole thing, and then engaging in a process of reparation, which they're still doing. They've put $10 million into it every year since then. And they've hired black journalists in Africa, in the West Indies, in the US, and they're talking to the descendant families of those people who were enslaved by the money, the people who started The Guardian. So that was a fascinating look at how the media can, you know, deal with its own origins while truth-telling about others.
1: Yeah, that's pretty brave to do. We seem to be lacking in that bravery. Here in Australia, we've got Travis Lovett, you know, who's a former Deputy Commissioner of the York Commission, doing this national walk from Nam, Melbourne to Canberra to, you know, call on the Prime Minister to have a national truth-telling process. And, of course, we know after the failure of the Voice to Parliament referendum, Labor's quietly walked back the Makarrata Commission, the whole truth-telling process, you know, as a result of that Uluru statement of the heart. So, you kind of wonder, where do you go from here? Are we in the middle of another culture war, given that, you know, there is a real rise of conservative politics if we look at, you know, election results at FAR just recently in South Australia?
0: I think we're, as blackfellas, we're always in a culture war. I mean, because we're not just, you know, people are worried about the rise of one nation. It's like, well, we've been here before. You know, we get that from all sides all the time, you know. So in that way, it's nothing new. It's just another version of the same stuff we've had to put up with for generations. But that said, it's a much darker time, absolutely. You know, the right, far right wing are really visible. You know, the Nazis stormed through Camp Sovereignty and hurt people, and you know that. But the efforts, the energies are being put in a completely different direction. We had a bomb, a potential bomb thrown into the Invasion Day rally in Borloo in this year. We've got an parliamentary inquiry into racism against First Nations people. So there's, things are much darker, and there's a lot of, you know, right-wing people, sometimes just crazy individuals acting, influenced by some of the rubbish they watch and hear on the internet. I would argue that the racism inquiries are important, but, like, it's just another report that will sit on the shelf. The federal government got a anti-racism package from the Human Rights Commission.
3: Exactly.
0: Yeah, that's years ago. They've just been sitting on it, doing nothing. I mean, so these things are often distractions. They're not, and you know, we can all participate in another inquiry, but to what end? I mean, I think truth-telling can be lots of different things and should be lots of different things. These sorts of inquiries just show me that a big national truth-telling commission is just not the only way to do it and should never just be the only way to do it. I worked on the Bringing Them Home inquiry back in the day, and what I believe now, based on my research and my experience in this area, is that truth commissions serve a particular purpose only, which is to narrow the space for permissible lies, meaning they give the public a framework for understanding something so that people can't try and pull the wool over our eyes anymore. There are certain, as I say, verifiable facts. And that is, I think, the main role of a truth commission. So, like, Bringing Them Home report, there were all the denialists. There's people still today going, you know, it was a fabrication, all that sort of stuff. But generally, they're not believed. Like, people don't think that's real anymore, right? So I think that's the impact of a big truth commission, is to try and, you know, hose out some of the persistent stereotypes and lies, and to try and kind of break down that wall of denial. It's not ignorance. People know this story. They're just denying it. Break down the walls of denial around particular issues. But they don't lead to justice. They aren't going to stop our mob being locked up in jail, or our kids being taken from us in record numbers, or our kids being locked up in record numbers. Different things are needed. A truth commission is not going to fix that stuff. It provides a kind of public education. And in that way, it's not really for us, right? It's for non-Indigenous people. So if we are going to participate in processes like that, we need to be supported to do it.
1: Yeah.
0: What I've learnt is... Oh, sorry.
1: No, go ahead.
0: What I've seen happen, the kind of place-based truth-telling, I think, is really powerful. So, you know, the families who come to Myall Creek every year, or Appin here in New South Wales, or Coniston in the Northern Territory, where people are starting to come together to commemorate frontier violence in the places where it happened. And I think that's a really meaningful kind of truth-telling, where people want that. So it should be directed by Blackfellas. People should get to say what they want the truth-telling to be. It can be lots of different things, and we have the capacity, we have the ability, the opportunity to imagine all those different things. Do you want to change the name of your town because it's been named after some massacre perpetrator? Changing the names of rivers back to their original names, you know, those statues. It can be lots of different things. It shouldn't just be our Truth Commission, because they can be owned and manipulated by governments.
1: Yeah, well, we're seeing that happen here in Queensland. So with suggested changes to electorates that have an Aboriginal name, for example, an electorate here in Brisbane, Maywa, you know, wanting to revert it back to, I think it was Indooroopilly before then, which ironically is a First Nations word anyway. I did want to wrap up because, you know, you and I could yarn forever. You were appointed to the Community Broadcasting Foundation, and welcome to the community radio sector.
0: Thank you.
1: What do you want to do while you're in this space? What would you like to see happen?
0: Well, obviously, I want to advocate for Indigenous community radio. I mean, there's... we are the bedrock of community radio in Australia. We are the bedrock of Indigenous media. Community radio is the bedrock of Indigenous media. If you do a quick poll of all the journos that are working, you know, I'd reckon 99% of them would have done their time and got their crucial experience in community radio. It is a foundational training ground, and it should be protected and supported, because I think this is where... This is an opportunity for us to talk to each other about stuff that matters to us. You know, often in all the languages that we want to speak, that we don't get a chance to talk, you know, out there in the colony. So I think it's really my role there. I'm still learning, Karen. I'm still reading in and learning heaps. But I'm a supporter of Indigenous community radio, and I want it to survive. And maybe we look at new ways of talking to our mobs that will make it sustainable into the future, like thinking about how we go digital and how we go online, and making sure that community radio has the supports and the staff that it needs.
1: Right. Well, I think a lot of mob will be tapping on your shoulder looking at the work that you did at the ABC, the work that you did at the Guardian Australia. And of course, you're doing, so you've moved into the world of academia, but I think that's time for another, conversation.
0: Yeah.
1: I do appreciate you joining us and so glad that we could have this yarn now. Lorena Allam, thank you for joining me.
0: Oh, no worries, sis. Talk to you soon.

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1: Nate the Plumber Whisperer
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truth, he works 3 days a week as Dr. Miller's nurse. We run some chooks and we can kill a beast, so I guess it could be worse. We're semi-self-sufficient, though there's not much cash to spare. But if you look at it on paper,

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30,000 people live in our city. 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

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My mob are Quandamooka people, Waka Waka people, and the Goa Koa people. 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
2: We've got you covered.

How old do you think I am, he said. 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He said, I turned 65 about 11 months ago. I was sitting

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And friends are hard to find when they discover that you're down. 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Now it's old dogs and children.

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I sit high, getting ideas. 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

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And she said, Murray Country on Triple A.

in our city. 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Its horizon is lost in the smoke of steelworks and factories.

Hey, you mob, Rhonda Purcell here. My mob are Quandamooka people, Waka Waka people, and the Goa Koa people. And you're listening to Deadly Murray Country here.

0: nobody's darling but mine.
1: 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Stories from the road, music for the long haul. And when it's time to head home, the drive show keeps you moving. Good vibes, big laughs, and the soundtrack to your arvo. 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
1: Welcome to the Super Saturday Mornings here on the Brekkie. I'm Dusty, taking you right through this morning with the greatest songs of all time across six decades of country classics. Triple A Murray Country.
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0: company. 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

0: 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Hello, Celia.
1: Hello.
0: I'm gonna stare at you a while. You know I can't sleep.

0: those classics here on the Super Saturday mornings here on the Big Brekkie. I'm Dusty, taking you right through this morning with the greatest songs of all time. And in that set to start us off this morning, the Oak Ridge Boys, all the way back to the 80s with their big crossover hit called Elvira. Charlie Pride, that was also the 80s with You're My Jamaica. Then we went back to the 70s there with Hello Walls from Willie Nelson. Now that song was first released way back in 1961. It went to number one, and Farron Young sang the song. Now, Willie was signed to a record company, and record companies back in those days didn't let you sing your own songs. That's why Patsy Cline sang Crazy, and Farron Young sang Hello Walls, and Willie was going to sell it to him for $500, but Farron Young said he'll lend him the money so he can keep his publishing rights on that great song there, Hello Walls. Also in there, Doc Took and Sylvia's Mother Said, Roger Miller sang all those silly songs, and there's one there, Chug-a-Lug, Chug-a-Lug, and up the top there we had the legendary Conway Twitty with the See My Angel Cry was the name of that song. You're on the Brekkie, coming your way this hour. We've got a timeless classic, and it's the first one up, and it goes all the way back to 1952, and it was the first number one by a female artist. See if you can guess who that is. We got Today in Country Music. We also got the birthday calls that comes around to you about 10 to 8 this morning, the birthday shout outs. And we got the hottest continuous classic of the greatest songs of all time coming your way with great music from Nancy Sinatra, Patsy Cline, Blake Shelton, Toby Keith, Faith Hill, and heaps more. You're on the Saturday's Big Brekkie, AAA, Murray Country.
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0: bit sarcastic when I look at you and say, Red Solo cup, you're not just a cup.
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1: Rolling right along here on the Brekkie, the Super Saturday mornings in our first timeless classic for this hour, featured Kitty Wells all the way back to 1952. That was first song sung by a woman that went to number one ever. And a lot of people would have heard the song The Wild Side of Life by Hank Thompson. Well, that's the answer to Hank Thompson's song there, The Wild Side of Life. And she's also known as the Queen of Country Music over there in the USA. Also in the same set, we had some Beach, four times male vocalist of the year there, Blake Shelton, Toby Keith, Red Solo Cup. We don't see too many Red Solo Cups over in Australia since we went from plastic to cardboard. Great song there from the late Toby Keith. Also in the same set, Faith Hill. Now that song goes all the way back to 1967 for Irma Franklin. She brought it out on an album of that name way back in 1967. In 1968, Janis Joplin got hold of it and put it on her album called Cheap Thrills. Dusty Springfield in 1968, and also by Melissa Etheridge and Josh Stone in 2005. But that Faith Hill's version there goes all the way back to 1994. And what a great version that is from Faith Hill. Also in there, Alan Jackson, huge song that one, Living on Love with a classic, and Willie and Ray up the top there. And that was also a duet of the year, two of the all-time greats in all genres of music there, Willie Nelson and Ray Charles. Still coming your way, we've got great music from Chris Stable and Patsy Cline, Roy Orbison. We also got Today in Country Music here on Triple A, Murray Country.
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cutting into the first hour here on the Super Saturday Mornings. The Big Brekkie and Nancy Sinatra, all the way back to the 60s there, with the Boots Are Made for Walking. I think that was the only number one hit. She had a top 10 hit, reached number one, but that's only two singles I know of ever recorded. Also there, Roy Orbison, the Big O, all the way back to the 60s with Dream Baby. Then we went back to the 50s there for that legendary song from Patsy Cline called Crazy, written by Willie Nelson. Tennessee Whiskey by Chris Stapleton. And, of course, that song was first recorded by George Jones. Right, coming your way here on the Super Saturday Mornings, up in the next hour, we got our timeless classic. It'll feature the biggest crossover hit from Johnny Cash, way back to 1969. Today in country music, we have the birthday shout-outs around about 10 to 8. We also got great music coming to you from Tom Teal, Charlie Pride, Gordon Lightfoot and heaps more. You're on the Super Saturday Mornings with continuous classics of the greatest songs of all time, Triple A Murray Country.

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firing up the start of your weekend here on the Big Brekkies. It's Super Saturday mornings live across Australia on the NERS Network. Wherever you are, it's great to have you with us. In that set, we are Down on the Farm from Tim McGaw. He's picked up a few awards along the way. Tim McGaw, 1999, he was Male Vocalist of the Year. In 1998, he was Album of the Year with Everywhere. He was also the Song of the Year in 2004 for Live Like You Were Dying. And 2001, he was the Entertainer of the Year. Laurie Morgan and Sammy Kershaw. And She Drinks Tequila, all the way back to the 90s. And, of course, Laurie Morgan used to be married to Keith Whitley. He passed away from alcoholic poison all the way back in 1993. Great songwriter too, that guy. And also in that, Travis Tritt, back to the 90s. That's just about one of the slowest songs you ever sang, Travis Tritt. And up before that, Earl Thomas Conley, Male Vocalist of the Year, way back in 1983, somewhere between right and wrong. He was actually a carpenter when he was learning the values of country music and went on to be a big star. John Pogarty in there, that was a huge album back to the 80s, and Center Field. Actually, that song is the national song for the US Baseball League. He sings at all the big games and also at those big events they have. And he goes along with his baseball bat guitar and knocks out that tune. Also up the top there, Islands in the Stream for Dolly and Kenny, all the way back to 1990.

0: 1983, that was at number one on the pop and country charts on this day. Right, for those years, for about 5 years, was the Dolly and Kenny Show. They were everywhere, and they'd done two world tours. They starred in movies. They were certainly huge. And that was a great song written by the Bee Gees, Islands in the Stream. Coming your way this hour here on the Brekkie, we got the birthday shout-outs. That'll happen around about 10 to 8, 7.50. We got the day in country music, timeless classic. And this hour will feature Johnny Cash all the way back to 1969 for his biggest crossover hit. See if you can guess which song that is. Johnny Cash coming your way. We also got great music from Charlie Pride, Tom Tior, Gordon Lightfoot. And we're going to step into the modern era of the 21st century coming your way right now with Chris Stable and Luke Coombs, Keith Urban. And up after this break, the song of the year all the way back to 2005 for the Ben Perry, AAA Murray Country.
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0: another timeless classic here on Saturday's Big Brekkie. 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
1: Well, my daddy left home when I was 3, and he didn't leave much to Ma and me, just this old guitar and an empty bottle of booze. Now, I don't blame him because he run and hid, but the meanest thing that he ever did was before he left, he went and named me Sue. Well, he must have thought that it was quite a joke, and it got a lot of laughs from lots of folks. Seems I had to fight my whole life through. Some gal would giggle and I'd get red, and some guy'd laugh and I'd bust his head. 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

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And I knew that scar on his cheek and his evil eye. He was big and bent and gray and old, and I looked at him and my blood ran cold. And I

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I tell you, I fought tougher men, but I really can't remember when. He kicked like a mule and he bit like a crocodile. I heard him laugh and then I heard him cussing. He went for his gun and I pulled mine first. He stood there looking at me and I saw him smile. He said, son, this world is rough, and if a man's gonna make it, he's gotta be tough. And I know I wouldn't be there to help you along. So I give you that name and I said goodbye. I knew you'd have to get tough or die. And it's that name that helped to make you strong. Yeah. He said, now you just fought one hell of a fight, and I know you hate me and you got the right to kill me now, and I wouldn't blame you if you do. But you ought to thank me before I die for the gravel in your guts and the spit in the eye, cause I'm the that named you Sue. Yeah, what could I do? What could I do?

0: I think about him now and then, every time I try and every time I win. And if I ever have a son, I think I'm gonna name him Bill or George, anything but Sue. I still ain't that bad.
1: 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Our timeless classic for this hour featured the legendary Johnny Cash, The Man in Black, and A Boy Named Sue, goes all the way back to this day in 1969, and released it as a single off the album Live in San Quentin, Johnny Cash, and it was the biggest album ever sold right up until Garth Brooks come along. Certainly knocked him off the perch there. The legendary Johnny Cash, The Man in Black. What a great song. What a great storyteller. Well, so there we had Chris Stapleton, and starting over, probably the biggest star in country music ever. He's got more awards than anyone else anyway, but I don't think he'll sell as many as Garth Brooks. Luke Combs, he's the biggest crossover star in country music, and Beautiful Crazy. Then we had Keith Urban. He's just a star, isn't he? Keith Urban, probably the best guitar player in country music. Somewhere in My Car, and up the top there, the Band of the Year, with the Song of the Year, If I Die Young, there from the Ben Perry all the way back to 2011. More great music coming your way. We're going all the way back to the 50s now, seeing though we just knocked off the modern era. We also got great music from Tracy Byrd, also Charlie Pride. Birthday shout-outs coming your way when we come back here on the Weekend Brekkie, the Super Saturday Mornings, AAA Murray Country.
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More hot, continuous classics coming your way here on the Weekend Brekkie, the Super Saturday Mornings. Tracy Bird, all the way back to the 80s. I'm from the country, and that song was also recorded by Lee Kurtigan, the Australian version. Also was a big hit. Also in there, Charlie Pride, A Shoulder to Cry On. Tom Teal, Country Is, from the man they call the Storyteller. Goes back to the 70s there. He's probably the best songwriters in country music. That's why they call him the Storyteller, who never won an award. And when Willie Nelson had the USA Revenue Department, $65 million, Tom Teal contributed by opening up his huge mansion over there in Nashville, and used to charge tourists $5 a pop to go through, and he made a few million out of that and donated it to Willie Nelson. Also, and then we had Gordon Lightfoot back to the 60s for that great song, also recorded by Elvis Presley, and after Elvis recorded that song on his Live from Hawaii album, Gordon Lightfoot come to fame, and he had some big number one hits there, the Canadian songwriter, Gordon Lightfoot. Dean Martin up the top there, and a little old wine drinker me, and the old crooner. He could sing any songs, but he couldn't sing country. Old Dean Martin, he had a go at it. The only song that I could come up close to it was By the Time We Get to Phoenix, singing it a bit country. Right, you're on the Brekkie, Triple A Murray Country. Now it's time for the birthday shout-outs, and if you're part of our social network, your shout-out will come out automatically, and we're having a few today. Actually, we've got heaps of people celebrating their birthdays today. Saying happy birthday to Tony House down there at Canberra. Good on you, Antoinette. Hope you have a wonderful day, mate. Joe Crichton, Ronnie Wilburn, Ronnie Furnott, Charnett Johnson, Toowoomba, Lenny Murray up at Warwick, Teddy Eideman out of Charleville, and Naomi Lawton up at Rocky celebrating their birthdays today. Hope you all have a wonderful day, folks, celebrating your birthday. We're going with this song from Willie Nelson. This was at number one on this day way back in 1982. Have a great day celebrating your birthday, everyone.

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This tall lady stopped and asked if I had plans for dinner. Said, no

0: Cruising along here in the last hour of the Super Saturday mornings, featuring six decades of country classics and Alan Jackson, Where I Come From. What a great song, what a great performer. Performed his last concert sitting down. And of course, he's got a disease that's going to end his life soon, apparently. Also there, Shania Twain, Who Bet Have Your Boots Been Under, and The Woman in Me was the biggest selling album by a female artist, Shania Twain. Also, Reba McEntire, Take That Mountain, four-time female vocalist of the year, The Righteous Brothers. And Unchained Melody, that was the 2000 version, because they digitally remastered that song. It came from the 60s, and way before their time, those guys. Willie Nelson, Always On My Mind, all the way back to 1982 for that great song, and it went to number one on this day, and so did the album. And it picked up the album of the year in 1993. Some other people actually recorded too. Brenda Lee in 1972, Elvis Presley performed the song, and John Wesley Riles also recorded it in 1979. And what a great song that is from Willie Nelson. And saying happy birthday there to Tony, also Joe, Ronnie Wilburn, Ronnie Fermat, also Shana, Vicky, Lenny, Ted and Naomi, all celebrating their birthdays today. Hope you have a wonderful day, folks. Right, still to come here on the Brekkie with more great music. And of course, we've got Linda Ronstadt, Creedence Clearwater Revival, and Billy Joe Spears, and we also got our timeless classic coming up this hour. It goes all the way back to 1992, and that'll feature the song that started the line dancing craze. So see if you can guess who that is. 1992, coming up here on the Brekkie, Triple A, Murray Country.
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0: Bringing you all the great classics here on the Super Saturday Mornings. And Brooks and Dunn featured in our Timeless Classic for this hour. That song goes all the way back to 1992 and went to number one on this day. The album also went to number one, and it resulted as having started a renewed interest in the line dancing throughout the United States. Certainly took it to new heights. Before that, in 1990, Sleep at the Wheel recorded it, but it never took it to the heights that Brooks and Dunn did. They renewed the interest in line dancing, and Boot Scootin' Boogie certainly was huge way back in 1992. Also on there we had Shania Twain, Who's Better, Your Boots Been Under. Now that album, The Woman and Me, was the biggest selling album by a female ever. Then we had the Righteous Brothers, Unchained Melody. That's the 2000 version, but they actually recorded that back in the 60s. And they were actually way before their time, the Righteous Brothers. Great voices too. Willie Nelson there, Always On My Mind. Now that song is going out to everyone celebrating their birthdays today. Tony, Joe, Ronnie Wilburn, Ronnie Fermot, also Shana, Vicky, Lenny, Ted and Naomi. Hope you have a wonderful day. And that song goes all the way back to 1982 when it peaked at number one on the singles charts and also at number one on the albums charts. And it also picked up the album of the year in 1982. Also went to number one on the Hot 100. And also recorded by Brenda Lee way back in 1972. Elvis Presley performed the song in 1972. And Wesley Riles recorded it in 1979. So very popular song. Coming your way right now, we got another Brooks and Dunn song. We also got Linda Ronstadt, Creedence Clearwater Revival, and Billy Joe Spears. And up after this break, we've got the great sounds of Sandy Posey all the way back to the 60s. Triple A, Murray Country.
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